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7: And I'm Stephanie Nicole.
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7: cold and flu season,
6: driver's training,
7: and warm fall drinks.
6: Yes, there's of course coffee, there's tea, but I've been getting into Ovaltine. Remember Ovaltine?
7: You know what? I have a lot of memories.
6: It's like coffee, but it's not coffee. It's got that same sort of like feeling of like warmth and comfort.
7: Oh, I drink it cold.
6: What? It's a hot drink. That's like drinking cold coffee.
7: Well, we do that.
6: Oh, I guess you're right.
7: So I guess it's fine.
6: Well, let's get the countdown started at number 10 this week. It's Elevation Worship with Chandler Moore. God, I'm just grateful. There was

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1: I'm Johnny Mack, and this is my real-life wife, Stephanie Nicole. Stephanie, it's time to start thinking about shopping. I'm not going to say what for, but it's a jolly holiday that's coming up.
0: You know what? I just want to live in the moment, but I know you're probably right.
1: If we wait too long, then the whole system gets backed up, right? Mm-hmm. You order now, you get something in like a week.
0: Right.
1: If you wait until, you know, November 30th,
0: right,
1: it's not coming till the new year.
0: You know, you're not wrong. I feel like we ran into that last year.
1: Mm-hmm.
0: We waited too long. Here's the thing, though.
1: Huh?
0: I'm not ready. I want it to be fall for a while.
1: Well, don't think of it as Christmas shopping. Think of it as just buying nice things for your kids and not giving it to them right away.
0: Yeah, delayed gratification.
1: Exactly.
0: Right?
1: Just think about, you know, what would my relatives like?
0: Right.
1: And then get it for them and then just don't give it to them yet.
0: Okay.
1: Hold
0: All
1: on
0: right.
1: to it for a bit, a couple months.
0: All right. I could get behind that. At number 8 here, Sadie Nesbitt, Sunglasses.

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0: Torrin Wells, Breathe On It, song number 7 on the Shine FM Top 10. I'm Johnny Mack, and this is my actual wife, Stephanie Nicole.
1: With cold and flu season on the way, we always try to do a few things to keep ourselves healthy, at least as healthy as possible.
0: Sure, like wash your hands when you get home.
1: Yeah, but I saw this recently. Another thing you can add to that, if you want, is to gargle a little bit of salt water every time you come home from somewhere.
0: Okay.
1: Yeah, so it kills the bacteria in the back of your throat and it's supposed to keep you healthy.
0: Right, I guess that makes sense. And you know what? Actually, it's kind of fun to gargle, you know? Especially if you're gargling along with the music.
1: At number 6, here's Josiah Queen, Demons.

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1: I'm Johnny Mack.
0: And I'm Stephanie Nicole.
1: Stephanie, we did a little blast from the past this weekend. We found clips of that old cartoon of Dennis the Menace.
0: Oh, I loved that show. Yeah. You know, just the theme song was enough to throw me way back. But I do feel a little sorry for Mr. Wilson now.
1: You feel sorry for Mr. Wilson?
0: Yeah, you know, when I was a kid, it was hilarious.
1: Right.
0: Dennis and Margaret doing all crazy things, and he's just putting up with everything.
1: Uh-huh.
0: Now I'm like, poor Mr. Wilson.
1: Right. Now you can relate to being the curmudgeonly old neighbor.
0: In more ways than one, I'm sure that's true.

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1: I'm Johnny Mack.
0: And I'm Stephanie Nicole.
1: Stephanie, I can't believe it. We've got a child who's old enough to drive.
0: You know, we've had a lot of listeners say to us over the years, we've been listening to you since you got engaged.
1: Which, sure.
0: Truly, I feel honored to hear that. Now do you feel old, though? I do sometimes, because our babies are growing up, and one's behind the wheel.
1: They're not babies anymore. I took her out driving, and of course, it's tense, right? Yeah. I said, you know, change lanes, but you got a shoulder check. She's like, what does that mean?
0: Wait, was she already behind the wheel when she said, what does that
1: mean?
0: Okay, so here's my question.
1: Yeah.
0: Why didn't you tell her before you started driving?
1: I thought she read the manual. So I'm like, there were no cars around. I'm like, you just look to see if there's another car. So she looks and then the car starts drifting. I'm like, okay, wait, let's pull over. Let's do this all over, right?
0: Yeah.
1: So I did a tutorial on the blind spot.
0: I got
1: out of the car, big parking lot. I'm like, okay, raise your hand when you can't see me. And I walked and then there was a point when she couldn't see me.
0: Mm-hmm.
1: I was like, you gotta look there. But you can't stop and look. You gotta look for like 1 second. You gotta real quick look. Look and then look back at the road.
0: And don't turn the wheel while you're doing it. At number 3, here's Matt Maher, Gonna Be All Right.

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1: I'm Johnny Mack.
0: And I'm Stephanie Nicole.
1: We're trying to use social media less. But let's be honest, it's kind of fun to scroll sometimes.
0: Sometimes it is.
1: Do you ever see like a meme that's like one of your favorite memes and it comes back again and again and you're like, oh yeah, that's funny.
0: It's like a classic.
1: Here's one of my favorite memes, all right?
0: Uh-huh.
1: There's a picture of somebody like suddenly waking up from bed,
0: mm-hmm.
1: right? And it says, do you ever take a nap that's so good you thought you missed the school bus, but it's Sunday and you're 64? Have you seen that one?
0: No, I haven't.
1: Oh, it's hilarious. I've seen it a number of times. But this week I thought it was notable because it said you're 64. The last time I saw it, it said you're 32. I think just my algorithm has shown I'm some kind of old man now. They're like, yeah, we were giving him his early 30s, but now I think we're more like the 60s. I don't know.
0: You know what it is?
1: What?
0: You've been searching back stretches.
1: Yeah, it knows I have lower back pain, and it's like, okay, this guy's not in his early 30s anymore.
0: No 32-year-olds around here. At number two, here's Micah Tyler, Perfectly.

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1: 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I'm Johnny Mack.
0: And I'm Stephanie Nicole.
1: Stephanie, I just remembered that Doomsday, you know, the new Avengers movie, is coming out in like 2 months.
0: Oh, yeah, okay.
1: I thought we had a year.
0: Nope.
1: I guess the question is, can we watch 20 movies and 5 TV series by Christmas?
0: Here's the actual question.
1: Okay.
0: Should we?
1: Yeah.
0: Because I don't know. I don't know if we have that kind of time.
1: Yeah, but we got to know the characters. We got to remember what's happening.
0: You know what? I bet you there's a YouTube video.
1: Oh, that's
0: like
1: true.
0: 10 minutes total. Everything you need to know.
1: Yeah, what you need to know about the MCU. Here's our number one song this week. It's John Reddick, Holding On.

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1: We leave you with something from 1 Peter chapter 5. 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
2: 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Slowly I become

0: A king's time as ruler rises and falls like the sun. One day, Simba, the sun will set on my time here and will rise with you as the new king.
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1: Hi, I'm Rachel. The very first concert I ever went to was at a church with Greg Long. Way back in the early 90s. If you possibly play an old Greg Long song, I would love it. Christian Music.

0: The classics live on at Christian Music Rewind, and I'm Shawn Michaels with Cademan's Call. The band has been serving up music since 1994, but what exactly would you call their musical style?
1: The whole band came from a certain love of a certain kind of music, and it's not that everyone in the band was into that kind of music at the time, but I think that it was started.
2: I think what gives the band to me our sound really is how different we are as people. 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I mean, you can really hear it, and I think, to me, that's the defining
1: thing. That is true.
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1: it sounds like a zoo.

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0: 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From 1995, that's One Man Gets Around. And I'm Shawn Michaels with this week's Mystery Sound Quiz. 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
1: I am Locutus of Borg. 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

0: Christian Music Rewind, where the classic requests live on. 262-3-REWIND is the number to talk to us. Hey, you're the star. Where are we going next?
1: Let's see. What's that song by Wes King that goes all the way through the Bible? It's like, I believe.

Christian Music Rewind, and members of the GMA Hall of Fame, that's DeGarmo and Key. Unfortunately, Dana Key passed away just 7 months before their induction ceremony in January 2011. We will never have a DeGarmo and Key reunion again, but their classics will always live on. Well, hey, I'm Shawn Michaels, and coming up, it's this week's look back at chart history with the Retro Top 3 Countdown. That's just ahead, but first, it's For Him with a classic on Christian Music Rewind.

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14: 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And at the same time the successful website eBay was being founded, these were the three biggest hits in Christian music. Starting off with a pop duo consisting of Neil Coomer and Jay DeMarcus. 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And at number three this week in 1995, here's This Time Around on the Christian Music Rewind Retro Top 3 Countdown.

0: It's the Retro Top 3 Countdown on Christian Music Rewind with former New Song member Michael O'Brien at number 2 this week in 1995. That's Higher and Higher. And here's Michael getting us inside the music on that hit.
1: Yeah, Higher and Higher was one of those songs that, you know, I wanted to just write a song that kind of captured the ups and downs of being a Christian. But most of the time, God has just lifted me up out of, I feel like I'm kind of like on cloud nine here, living that life as a Christian. It's different than the world.
0: I'm Shawn Michaels, and at number 1 this week in 1995, it was the first hit of the second decade of music for Michael W. Smith. And it was a good start, sitting at number 1 for 2 weeks, including this very week in 1995. Here's Cry for Love on the Christian Music Rewind Retro Top 3 Countdown.

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2: Hey, this is Joel. Yeah, bring on the classics. I'm old school rocker. So how about some Mylon, Broken Heart, and Crack the Sky? That'd be great. Christian Music.

0: Christian Music Rewind and the first sounds ever heard on the radio from the female pop sensation Point of Grace. Here's original member Denise Jones remembering how it all got started.
1: We were all in college at a little school called Ouachita Baptist University in Arkadelphia, Arkansas. And, you know, it was one of those things that, looking back, I just go, it's such a God thing. I mean, three of us sang in a little group called the Ouachitones at Ouachita. And one night, literally, it came as quick as we were sitting around and saying, hey, what are you going to do for the summer? And we all said, you know, we should start a group and just go, like, sing for the school and go to camps and stuff. That'd be fun. Our last summer, you know, before we had to get real jobs and all that stuff. And I went home and went back to school, and Shelly was my roommate, and I was talking to her in a dorm room. And she was like, well, I want to be in it, too. And so there wasn't really any four-girl groups at the time, especially in Christian music. Mm-hmm. And so we just literally ran over in our sweats over to the music room to see if we all sounded good together. And literally from that night on, it began, and here we are years later.
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2: The lights go on, another game day. I grabbed my bat and headed for the plate, but the first pitch was a curve, and I was done.

0: Can you imagine what Christian music would be like without Stephen Curtis Chapman, Michael W. Smith, Amy Grant, and DC Talk?
1: Real wrath of God type stuff. Yeah. Fire and brimstone coming down from the sky.
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1: I'm kind of in a strange mood tonight. I'll admit that the last time I was in a mood like this, I almost made a McDonald's employee's head explode. It's real simple, as a matter of fact. All you have to do is, like, when you're in your car and you go through the drive-thru next time, when you pull up and they say, "Welcome to McDonald's, may I take your order, please?" Go, yeah, can I get this to go, please? They don't know what to do, man. About 10 minutes later, the manager will come on. "Yes, go ahead, please." And then I like to mess with them. I go, "Yeah, can I have a cheeseburger? Hold the cheese, please." "Sir, you want a hamburger?" 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Hold the cheese." "No, sir, you're asking for a hamburger." "No, man, I like the yellow paper, okay?"
2: 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Well, hey, Shawn Michaels here, and it's back to the music with Rich Mullins. He's showing off his proficiency on the hammer dulcimer with Creed at Christian Music Rewind.

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0: 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What you feeling like?
1: This is Haley from Monroe, Louisiana. Let's bring back the boy bands. I still love Plus One. Thanks, Christian Music Rewind. You're awesome.

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And during the recording sessions for Amy Grant's critically acclaimed album, Lead Me On, Amy was pregnant with her first child, Matthew. And while the title track was being sung in the studio, well, yeah, you guessed it, Amy went into labor. Lead Me On would have to wait a little while longer to be finished up, but hey, it turned out to be one of the biggest hits of all time for Amy. And it's a classic that lives on at Christian Music Rewind.

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1: I am Locutus of Borg. Resistance is futile. Your life as it has been is over.
0: That's this week's Mystery Sound Quiz. Captain Jean-Luc Picard becomes part of the evil cybernetic race known as the Borg from one of the most memorable episodes of Star Trek: The Next Generation. Well, hey, stick around. There's more classics to come this week. And up next, we'll get Inside a Classic from Brian Duncan. 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
0: The biggest hit, no doubt, of Brian Duncan's long 30-plus year career is 1993's Love Takes Time from the Mercy album. Well, here's Brian taking us inside the music on that song.
9: You know, it was at a point in my life where I was kind of deciding maybe I should tender my resignation from Christianity altogether. Disillusioned with a lot of things and my own expectations about what was going to happen in my life. And it came after, you know, years and years of being in Christian music and expecting certain things to happen and kind of believing yourself to be just a little more righteous than you really are. And if you live long enough, you'll be disillusioned about, you know, your abilities to live a righteous life by yourself. And even to be able to change for the better is not something that you do by yourself. That opening song, Love Takes Time, is Have You Ever Been Lied To? Starts with that. Thought to be someone that you just can't be. You know, life has a funny way of re-explaining to you what you are and who you are and where you're going. And you have less control over that than what you might think when you're young.
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2: Welcome to Keep the Faith. We are so glad you're here. Hi, I'm Donna Cruz.
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2: Do you remember that 1990s show, The American Gladiators? You know, it was that competition where they brought out ordinary people and placed them in competitions against these almost larger-than-life-sized gladiators. Growing up, it was my brother and I's favorite show. We would spend our afternoons on the couch high-fiving each other anytime one of those regular, ordinary people overtook one of the gladiators. Because you see, we so identified with these ordinary heroes who were doing what seemed, well, to be the impossible. I really believe that we're drawn towards heroes because heroes represent the potential that we all suspect is actually hidden within us. We sell ourselves short, we limit our potential, and we put boundaries on the potential that our stories can tell. But we were not called to live boring, ordinary, or average lives. We're called to be heroes.

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And a word of hope, man, a word of life and encouragement and love can change all that.

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your life can impact your children in a big way. One of today's NASCAR stars is proof. 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
1: Hi, I'm Donna Cruz. It's amazing the impact you can have when you don't even know it. The question is, what kind of impact is it? Mark Cook is a Hollywood producer and promoter with movies to his credit like The Perfect Game. He's also the author of The First Hour for Men, and he's a dad. His son Blake happens to be a NASCAR driver and a difference maker.
2: They emulate us. They want to be like us. As I look back, I'll never forget the time. He was about 5 years old, and I remember hearing something in the bathroom talking. And I looked in there, and it was my son, and he had my cell phone. He was in the mirror swearing. And I remember that had an impact on me. Well, when God got a hold of my heart and I began to strive to be a godly man and be a real leader and the spiritual leader of the house, thank God Blake was about 11 or 12. I used to pray with him every night, pray with him in the mornings. Now he's out in NASCAR. And every weekend, mostly, they're at a church. Like when they do Daytona, they're at Calvary Chapel, and they're giving their testimonies. I know for a fact that if God wouldn't have got a hold of my heart, and I would have kept continuing on the path that I was continuing on, Blake would probably still be a NASCAR driver, but he'd be running like his dad used to run. They follow us. They watch every single move we make. So as God began to turn my life around, it had a major impact on the family and the peace and the trust.

It is amazing the game changer that a smile brings. We all have that capacity. We all can smile at someone. We all can hold a door open. We all can say, you know what? You really are an inspiration to me. Pass a compliment. Something like that will change someone's day. I wanna

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2: Coming up next on Keep the Faith, Craig and his wife Samantha were struggling through their son's autism until
3: 3 months later, all of a sudden, my wife came calling from upstairs. She said, "Craig, get up.

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1: Hi, I'm Keith Stevens. It can be hard to see the hope in the middle of challenges, but that doesn't mean it's not there. Craig Johnson is one of the pastors at Lakewood Church in Houston, but he's also the dad of a young man named Connor who has autism.
2: We were having a terrible time with Connor. He was struggling, couldn't speak, and the outbursts were just overwhelming. And as I was driving the car, I asked God, why? Why is he struggling so much? And God spoke to me and said, your child is not a burden. Your child is a gift. I'm going to use your son to reach millions of people across the world. Do you trust me? 3 months later, all of a sudden, my wife came calling from upstairs. She said, Craig, get up here. I was putting Connor to bed, and I was reading him a couple books. And she said, all of a sudden, he began to speak. And he began to say one word after another word, one sentence after another sentence. And that's when the shift took place. In our focus, in everything we did, we knew we were about to go on a mission.
1: Craig and Samantha Johnson's experience led them to create the Champions Club at Lakewood. It's a ministry designed for those with special needs. Within just 6 months of launching this unique ministry, over 300 new families became members of the church. Now there are dozens of Champions Clubs around the world.
2: We were at Chicago White Sox Stadium, and there were 50,000 people at a Night of Hope. And my wife and I, we walked out with Connor, and they were telling his story. And I'm watching these people just crying and clapping, and Connor's waving his hand at everybody and saying hello. God reminded me, he said, remember when you were in the car? Remember when I told you, trust me? He says, I'd never go back on my word. I've been

And I'm learning to love the quiet. I'm learning taking a long walk just by myself in the woods is good. It's good to relax and stop and be quiet. And to be alone is not so bad. And I am learning after 31-year marriage, I like me. I'm learning to say, you know, I'm not a bad person to take out to lunch.

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3: 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It was Chuck Swindoll who said, "We aren't just thrown on this earth like dice thrown across a table. We are lovingly placed here for a purpose."

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1: About 2.5 years ago, my oldest son was murdered, and the trial ended yesterday with a guilty conviction for his murderer. But I guess the good news is not that that's a happy event, but I was able to comfort the mom of this kid, you know, and I just gave her a hug and let her know that, you know, that I've been praying for her and her family.
2: It's a tough one because both of you are grieving for your lost sons.
1: Her son is about to go away for 30 years. So I just wanted to share that, you know, that Romans 8:28, it is true that God works in all things for the good for those.

I figured out we're going to have enough room around our bed in a hospital or wherever we spend the last day of our life for about 8 people, 9 if they're thin. And so what I'm trying to do is figure out who are the 8 people I want to surround my bed on the last day of my life. And I'm trying to surround my life with them. So what a great thing. Wouldn't it be great to send a text message to the 8 people who you want to be with you on your last day here on earth and tell them you're feeling fine or they'll freak out, right? But say you're one of the 8 and then surround yourself with those 8 people during your life.

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1: Hey, welcome to Keep the Faith. I know you have a lot of other choices today, but thank you for listening. So glad you are. I'm Keith Stevens.
2: And I'm Donna Cruz. No 2 days are exactly the same. And while some days are great, there are others not so much. Well, maybe something you hear today will encourage you on the days both good and bad.
3: Love, take these words that I'm speaking. Love, take these thoughts that I'm thinking. Love, take me
4: is an exchange.
1: Right.
4: It's not one way. It's an exchange. And I didn't have that exchange mentality, to be honest with you. I had, what am I getting out of this?
5: You know, I get a drive-through coffee. I get instant food. It's not always the greatest, but it's quick. And I've had to retrain myself. And I think our responsibility to the next generation and to each other is to remind ourselves that some of the best things are built and take time.
3: Just breathe.
1: Sometimes it can feel like every conversation we have is divisive. Well, next on Keep the Faith, how to have kind conversations with those with whom we disagree.
3: These

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1: Hi, I'm Donna Cruz. You know, between social media and TV news, it can feel like we're all just constantly disagreeing on everything. It's easy to wonder if it's even possible to have a kind conversation with someone we don't see eye to eye with. Well, Dave Burchett is a TV sports director and author of the book, Waking Up Slowly.
2: Oh, absolutely. I think it's completely possible to be kind in our conversation and our discourse. But I think what it requires is for us to lower our defenses and to realize or to at least attempt to understand where this person is coming from. The thing that I find is that most of the people I disagree with, when I sit down and get to know them, are genuinely good people, that we're just simply at different viewpoints. When you get past those flashpoints and actually get into conversation, you realize that this other person, and hopefully yourself, that are both people that care, that are kind, that just have different viewpoints. It's so important to be heard. You know, my tendency is to interrupt. Let me tell you where you're wrong. And if I just listen and I hear what they're saying, I let them finish, and then I kind of restate what I heard from them, and then maybe say, okay, but here's how I feel about a couple of those points. So much more effective. Quick to listen, slow to speak.

It's really hard for us to make peace with our difficulties, our bad habits, or our shortcomings, or even know what to do with our successes or failures. There's so many voices telling us how to be better and what to do, but no one is saying stop. It's the only place I find that is maybe the safest for God to speak into, and then return to the chaos without the chaos returning to you. That's where amazing things happen.

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1: Hi, I'm Keith Stevens. You know, things feel different when you're dating than they do when you're married. Your relationship changes. Richard and Renda Horn are life transition specialists and the authors of the book Don't Divorce Over Corned Beef and Cabbage. They share how marriage is a real learning process.
2: It was years ago, before I ever got married, I thought more about what this person would be bringing to the table for me as opposed to what we would bring to the table for one another. Because marriage is an exchange. It's not one way. It's an exchange. And I didn't have that exchange mentality, to be honest with you. I had, what am I getting out of this? I remember when, you know, when I first got married, people would say, oh my gosh, oh my goodness, here he comes. You're going to see all these things about him that you don't like. Oh, you watch, you know. But you know what? I saw more of what I didn't like about myself. Prior to marriage, I would say, oh my gosh, you know, I'm a giver. You know, I'm not selfish. And technically, I really wasn't to myself until I got in certain situations and I had to choose, let's see, am I going to do this for him or do this for me? Am I going to give this for him or give this for me? And that's when I began to see certain things. And I said, Lord, continue to show me, you know, continue to show me those areas that displease you and those areas that will work against me, not just in my relationship with God, but also in the relationship with my spouse.

0: The decorations still may be packed away, but the spirit of giving is alive and well. Keep the Faith Charities is the home of the Christmas Wish, granting wishes to those in need. We're excited about another year, creating meaningful moments like this one from years past.
1: It's Penny from Keep the Faith, and I would love to hear your Christmas wish story. Please share it.
2: Somebody nominated me for the Christmas wish, and a person called me yesterday and said, I'm granting a wish from a friend of yours. And I was like, what? I was so shocked because for 2 years, my furnace in my house has been broken. And I've been doing patch jobs, and for 2 years, there's been time periods where we would have no heat. So I always talk about, oh man, it's winter, we got to get the electric heaters out, you know, talking to my friends and praying through it, because I never really have that lump sum just laying around. It's like an $1,800 job. So somebody that I was talking to and praying with nominated me. I found out later it was a coworker, and the guy fixed it, and I'm going home to a house that has heat tonight.
1: So for the first time in 10 years, your house has heat.
2: Yeah, yes, yes. And I'm just so blessed, and I'm so happy.
1: Well, and I'm so happy for you, too. I just know you and your family are going to have the warmest and coziest Christmas ever.
2: Yes, and I just wanted to tell y'all all thank you. The man who fixed it, he said, I'm going to try to fix it. If I can't fix it, I'm going to put in a new one. And he did exactly what he said. So I just wanted to let y'all know I'm so happy to be part of this family, and thank you.
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1: I'm Donna Cruz. Our fast-paced society sometimes goes too fast, and we need to slow down. We need to have patience. Jo Saxton is an international speaker and pastor, and she wrote the book, The Dream of You, Let Go of Broken Identities and Live the Life You Were Made For.
2: You know, I get a drive-through coffee. I get instant food. It's not always the greatest, but it's quick. And I've had to retrain myself. And I think our responsibility to the next generation and to each other is to remind ourselves that some of the best things are built and take time and take perseverance. One of the reasons I love my kids being in sports is because it forces them to train. One of the reasons I encourage them in their musical instruments is because you don't sound amazing straight away. You have to practice and practice. And I constantly look for things that remind us that things take time to develop. And I like a meal in a slow cooker because it takes a while, you know? Mm-hmm. It takes a while before the aromas come together and everything breaks down and comes to its best flavor. And I try and surround us as a family with opportunities for things to take time. For my own self, when I get impatient with a prayer that takes a long time to get answered, for a habit that I want to change overnight, where have I bought into the quick fix nature of our culture, which has some wonderful things about it? But where am I looking for things that actually really do need to take time?

most of the time, getting out of your comfort zone involves courage. And courage is doing something even though you're scared. It's not being scared of it. It's being scared of it and doing it anyway. And there's always, for me, been a peace in the midst of that fear that, oh, I can't do this. I'm not qualified. I don't have what it takes. There's no way. But I know that it's what God is calling me to do. And so I'm just going to give it a shot. And if I'm wrong, he'll help me. You know, I think if our hearts are right, gosh, he's going to honor.

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3: I'm Morgan Smith with some contagious encouragement here on Keep the Faith. It was Mark Beeson who said, "I'm pretty sure we never outgrow the need to be reassured, to be reminded that we matter enough for someone to be there for us. In fact, the older we get, the more we long for someone, anyone, to do what they said they'd do, keep faith with us, and honestly care about our well-being."

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4: I've been totally blind all my life, and I've faced a lot of problems proving myself and the things that I strive to do. I've been through a lot between being, you know, picked on by kids and having people tell me what I could and couldn't do. And I decided in eighth grade that I want to teach students who are blind to show them that nothing is impossible. If you want something bad enough, then you try very hard to achieve it. I graduated with a degree in education and Newman with a degree in English, and I'm now studying to get my master's in teaching children who are visually impaired. And I just want people to know that a disability doesn't get in your way of doing anything if you just simply don't let it. Great.

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2: And I'm Keith Stevens. It's been said that difficult roads sometimes take you to a beautiful place. And not sure what your journey is like today, but when you listen to Keep the Faith, we have songs and stories to help you make the most of your journey and find hope and encouragement with whatever you're facing.

0: And the sooner you can accept your nub, and whatever that is to you, your insecurity, what you don't like about yourself, that's the sooner you can change the world.
1: So what would happen if you read an accidental obituary of your life? What would you be remembered for? Would it confirm that you lived a life of purpose?
2: Kevin doesn't have a left arm. It probably kept him from having a career in the NBA. Next on Keep the Faith, he shares how you can be content in everything.

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1: I'm Donna Cruz. Sometimes life just isn't fair. If you were only dealt a different deck, then things would be better. You could be content. Now that thought popped into Kevin Atlas's mind too. In his new book, Get in the Game, he shares how he overcame the odds to become the first person to play Division I college basketball with only one full arm. So what if he had two? Is he ever angry about it?
2: Yeah, have I ever been angry about God, about my arm? And I'd say the majority of my life, I would say, yeah, I'm pretty frustrated. It was harder to get recruited in basketball, per se. Roy Williams, we scrimmage him, UNC. This is the year, 2009, that won the national championship. After the scrimmage, Roy Williams at UNC shook my hand after and said, if you had two arms, you'd be the number one draft pick in the NBA. Walked away, wasn't recruiting me. Best and worst thing I ever heard. With that being said, today, if you gave me a left arm, I wouldn't take it. Took me the majority of my life to be able to say that. But if you gave me a left hand today, I wouldn't take it. And honestly, it's allowed me to connect with so many people in just the most extraordinary way I'd have never believed. And I hope that for every listener out there, you're able to look in the mirror and love yourself right back. And the sooner you can accept your nub, and whatever that is to you, your insecurity, what you don't like about yourself, that's the sooner you can change the world.

0: I think what distinguishes the best friends from even just good friends is this. They know every part. They know every part of me that's possible to know. They know my dark side. They know my weaknesses. They know my challenges. They know my sins. They know my brokenness. They know my family of origin. They know my career. And when you've got a few people like that that there are no secrets from, you have just hit the gold mine.
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1: Hi, I'm Keith Stevens. As much stress as there is in life, it's good to laugh. Julie Lyles Carr is a mom of eight and has written books like Raising an Original. She says that family life is often like living in a sitcom.
2: My daughter, Macy, who is now 18, was getting ready to prep dinner one night. And my husband, Michael, goes through seasons where he'll eat very vegetarian. He won't eat, you know, much animal protein at all. And so she was getting out chicken breast to make part of our dinner, and she was giving out different items. And my youngest child, Jake, who's nine, popped up to the bar at the counter where she was working, and he was watching her, and he said, "Macy, do you think that Dad will eat that?" And Macy said, "Eat dinner with us?" And he said, "Well, no, eat that." And Macy said, "Oh, the chicken?" She said, "No, buddy, I don't think so." And Jake goes, "Oh, that's right. Because he's like Jesus's mom." And Macy said, "Jesus's mom? How is Jesus's mom like Dad?" And he said, "Ugh, Macy, the vegetarian Mary." So, you know, there are a lot of different ways that being a mom to my kids, even hearing them talk about Jesus's mom, can be really different and really entertaining in this big family with all the chaos and all the things that go on all the time.

Wisdom is something that usually you get over time. 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And at the end of that, it all kind of comes together as wisdom.

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3: 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It would take more than a church service to encourage me. Well, encouragement did come my way that morning, but in the form of someone who is an unlikely hero.

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1: I'm Keith Stevens. You never know what good will come from a timely text, a love note in a lunchbox, or even just a smile to a stranger. Well, our friend Dan Wilt is a musician and the author of books like A Well-Worn Path. But really, if you had to choose one word to describe Dan, he's an encourager, and you can be the same.
2: Recently, I was at a church service. I was feeling particularly heavy, just down in my heart. Life was not going my way, and I needed some encouragement. As the service was about to begin, a dear friend came running up to me. He threw his arms around me without shame and gave me a huge bear hug. "Dan," he said, "you are my hero." Now, that was the last thing I felt like I was to anyone at that point. So, of course, I welled up and I started to cry. Then my friend stepped back from his hug. He put his hand on my shoulder and he began to pray for me. Now, my friend is a very special young man, as you can already tell. But what makes him even more special is that he has Down syndrome, and he remains one of the most delightful people I will ever have in my life. You see, we don't need to be spiritual superstars to give someone the gift of encouragement. We don't need to be smart or wise or funny or the perfect friend. We don't have to have the right Bible verse, the right soundbite, or the right smile for someone whose heart is low and is simply in need of some lifting. Like my friend, we just need to be present. The heavy lifting of the heart is done by simple words of encouragement. Well, maybe you're in a position to encourage someone who's feeling low today. I'd encourage you to step out of your comfort zone and into their pain zone. Often we don't want to go there because we're not sure what we'll say. Well, like my friend, forget about saying the right words they need. Just be present to them. Listen to them. Look them in the eye and offer a word of simple support and prayer. You'll be amazed how powerful a small act of encouragement can be when it's offered with great love.

0: The difference between the unit and the unity is the why. Why are we doing this? Why do we do that? Sometimes just keeping unity in my family requires me to explain why. Why is this important that you don't leave your stuff all over the counter? Why is this important that you check the mail? Why is this important that you put the mail here instead of over there? So just little things like that. I think if you sit down and you discuss and have a family discussion of what's valuable to you.
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3: 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You know, a pessimist sees the difficulty in every opportunity. 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
2: My mom was a great mom. She was a single mom, raised me and my sister. We're like 9 months and 23 days apart, and she did a great job to the best of her ability. However, she started getting Alzheimer's. She realized just how much that she loved us, and especially me. But my mother never dated, never did anything but provide for us. She did the very best she could do. And at the end, when things were different, it was like all over again. We were children, and she just gave us everything. I thought, well, we really didn't appreciate what we had with her being a single mom, but now it's time for us to appreciate it, and we did, and it was the best life ever. She was my mama and my daddy. 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
2: FM. The way and the only way to produce the righteous deeds is to possess the righteousness of Christ. And the only way to possess the righteousness of Christ is by faith in His redemptive work.
3: Welcome to Grace to You with the Bible teaching of John MacArthur. I'm your host, Phil Johnson. How's this for a reason to miss work? Someone really offered this as an excuse. He said, "I lost my American Express card and I can't leave home without it." Now, obviously, that's laughable, but sometimes we really have good reasons, don't we, for missing work or not returning a phone call or being late for an appointment. But let me ask you this. When you one day stand before God who judges sin, what excuse will you give Him? And more important, will any excuse be good enough? As the title of John MacArthur's current study says, those who don't know Christ are without excuse. So now let's join John as he identifies the people Scripture says will receive salvation and those who will receive wrath.
2: Now let's look at the two sides. First of all, those whose deeds manifest that they receive eternal life. And secondly, those whose deeds manifest that they are the recipients of wrath. First of all, those who receive eternal life. Verse 7. To them, and this is a marvelous verse, to them who by patient continuance in well-doing seek for glory and honor and incorruption, I give eternal life. Now, I want you to listen to this, people. This is such a critical verse, and so many people misunderstand the standard of salvation. Eternal life belongs to those who by patient continuance in well-doing seek for glory and honor and immortality or incorruption. That is the mark of a believer. And those three terms in verse 7 are just marvelous terms. In a sense, they're distinct, and in a sense, they're interwoven and indistinct. For glory and honor and immortality could all be wrapped up into the same thing. But let me see if I can just give a shade of meaning to them that gives them some difference. First of all is glory. The highest and most wonderful goal of a believer is glory. He seeks to glorify God. He seeks to attain unto the glory of God someday. He seeks, as 1 Corinthians 10:31 says, in whatever he does, to do it all to the glory of God. What does that mean? Glory basically is to manifest the essence or nature of God. And the believer seeks to be a vehicle through which God can be manifest, through which God's glory can be seen. That's his desire. Somebody who doesn't have the desire to glorify God cannot be true.

0: truly a Christian, because that is basic to the desire of a true believer. And yet so many times, you know, we say, well, I know they don't have any desire to glorify God, but once upon a time they made a decision, or once upon a time they used to go to church or whatever. But the mark, says Paul, is patient continuance in well-doing and seeking that God would be glorified. They seek glory. They seek it even in its fullest sense, that in that incredible reality of the future day when we see Jesus Christ, we will be transformed into His own image and eternally without flaw will radiate His marvelous glory. The goal of a true Christian, you see, is to reflect God's glory. And if that's true, then his life will manifest enough of a righteous pattern that God can judge him on that basis and say, that's a true believer. Secondly, honor. That's very close to glory, and I guess in a sense you could say it's the result of glory. To reflect the glory of God is to receive divine honor, is to receive the honor that God gives, the blessedness that God gives. I don't know about you, but I seek to be honored by God. Do you not? I seek that God would be pleased and say, well done, good and faithful servant. And so as you seek to manifest the glory of God, that marvelous reality of what He is through your life, you also seek that God should honor and reward such faithfulness, because that's what He's promised. And then ultimately, we seek incorruption when full glory and full honor is realized in the resurrection when we are like Jesus Christ. And so we could spend time on each one of these terms going all through Scripture. Marvelous terms. But he's saying a true believer patiently continues in doing good works because he seeks after glory and honor and immortality. Now, what does this say? Let me sum it up in one statement. His perspective is heavenly. You see? It's heavenly. The true objective of the saint is to live for that which is eternal. As Colossians 3 says, he sets his affections on things where? Above. That is a Godward perspective. These three terms describe a person with divine aspirations. The highest level of the Christian's life is to aspire to glorify God, to receive honor from God, and to enter into the incorruption of ultimate immortality and being transformed into the image of Christ. This is not only the goal of our life here, but the goal of our life in the future. Now, when God looks at a life and He sees a life that seeks glory, and he sees a life that seeks to be honored by God and not men, and he seeks a life that longs for immortality, that isn't bound to this earth, it longs for incorruption, it isn't engulfed in corruption, it seeks the heavenly dimension, to that he gives eternal life. That is the standard by which God will judge. Now, Paul isn't saying anything about how a person like this is produced. He just says you can judge that person by their works and say they have been redeemed. He's not talking about how they got that way. He's just saying it's fair to judge them by those righteous patterns. And he gives them eternal life. Sometime we'll have to do a whole study on what eternal life means. But basically, eternal life means the life of God in the soul of man forever. I love what it says in 1 John 5:20. This is the true God and eternal life. Who? Jesus Christ. What is eternal life? Jesus Christ. What does it mean to have eternal life? To have Jesus Christ living where? In me. Christ liveth in me, and the life I now live, I live by the faith of the Son of God. Nevertheless, I live, yet not I, but Christ living in me. You see, eternal life is the life of God in the soul of man by the presence of the indwelling Christ. And it goes on throughout eternity. Basically, people, eternal life is not a quantity of life, it's a quality of life. It is the life of God in the soul of man, and mark it, the life of God in the soul of man will always produce a righteous pattern. And if you have an unrighteous pattern in your life, you are fighting against the very nature God has created in you in salvation. It's like holding your breath. It's a lot harder than breathing. Once Christ comes to live in your life, there's a sense in which the flow of God's life should dominate, and we fight it and resist it in our human sinfulness. So to begin with then, God says in the final judgment, ultimately, when we say eternal life or eternal death, eternal life, and this is talking about it in its fullness because a Christian already has eternal life, right? He that believes has eternal life. But in the ultimate sense, in the final sense, when final sentence is given, we who receive eternal life will receive it because God has looked at our life from this perspective and seen a patient continuing in well-doing as we have sought for glory and honor and incorruption. There is a perseverance there. There is an obedience there. There is a constant seeking of God. John Murray said something that I think sort of simplifies this whole thing. He said this, "Works without redemptive aspiration are dead works. Aspiration without good works is presumption." So there are people whose aim is heavenward, and they will be judged by the life that God has produced in them because they have done well. Now, you can start even with Adam, and you can go all the way to today, and there will be a patient, continual seeking to do what is right in the heart of a true believer. They are made manifest by their deeds. That is a pattern of life. Now look at verse 10, and this is the corresponding verse. They seek glory, honor, and immortality. And verse 10 says, "Glory, honor, and peace shall be given to every man that worketh good, to the Jew first and also to the Greek." All that we seek, we receive. We seek glory, He gives glory. We seek honor, He gives honor. And then there's a change. We seek incorruption and He gives peace. And in a sense, I guess there's a parallel there. For when we enter into eternal holiness, utter holiness in the presence of God, the battle with our corruption will be over and the result will be eternal peace. We seek for those things and He gives us those things. What a thought. At the time of judgment in the future, when God sends the righteous into His eternal heaven and the unrighteous into an eternal hell, the ones who enter into eternal heaven will be those who have sought. You see it there? They have sought. They do seek for glory. It doesn't say they've deserved it. They just sought it. They had aspirations for what was heavenly and godly. They sought for glory and honor and incorruption, and they'll receive the glory and the honor and the peace of eternal life. For they are the ones that have worked good. And I submit to you that if there is no such good work visible in a life, then there is no genuine salvation. If this text says anything, it says that. And if it doesn't say that, it doesn't say anything. We will be rewarded then for our deeds because they are the proof of the righteousness within us. And in the third chapter, He'll tell us how to get the righteousness of God within us. And this applies to the Jew first and also to the Gentile. God will give heavenly and eternal blessing to the Jew and the Gentile. The Jew thought the Gentile would be shut out. No, the Jew had a priority in the covenant. The Jew was first in the priority of the covenant. The Jew was first in chronology as Christ came first to the Jew. But may I hasten to add that because of their priority in salvation, they also have a priority in judgment. And theirs will be a severer condemnation if they reject. And that is the meaning of Amos 3:2, where the prophet says, "You only have I known of all the families of the earth." And most people stop there. "You only," speaks to Israel, "you only have I known of all the families of the earth. You're the family that I have made my own." And the word "know" means an intimate love relationship. "You only have I loved as my own of all the families of the earth." And then He says, "Therefore, I will punish you for all your iniquities." There's a severer punishment on Israel because of the intimacy they had with God. So they are first in salvation opportunity and they are first in judgment responsibility. There's no exemption for the Jew or the Gentile. No exemption for the moral man, the religious man. They don't make it any easier on him. They just make it harder. Let's look at the second group. the works of those who receive wrath, verses 8 and 9. And they're kind of sandwiched in the middle of those other two verses. But unto them that are contentious, that's the Authorized translation, and do not obey the truth, but obey unrighteousness, indignation and wrath, tribulation and anguish upon every soul of man that doeth evil, of the Jew first, and also of the Greek. Those who, by their good works, prove they have sought God are contrasted with those who, by their evil works, prove they have sought self. And they are characterized by three terms or three phrases. First one, verse 8, look at it. The word is contentious in the Authorized. Erethea is a Greek word, and there is a lot of discussion about what its original root is. It seems best to take this as coming from a root which means a hireling. And the basic concept of the word is self-seeking. And the first characterization of an unrighteous person is that he is utterly wrapped up in what pleases him. What pleases him? What satisfies me? What makes me feel good? What makes me happy? What feathers my bed? 2 Timothy 3:2 says that men will be lovers of their own selves. And this is the basic problem of unregenerate man. He is totally wrapped up in himself. The Lord died, it said in 2 Corinthians 5:15, that they who live should not henceforth live unto themselves, because that's man's basic bent. So you have a person then who is totally self-seeking. And of course, that would lead to a contentious attitude toward the Lord. That would basically lead to a spirit of rebellion, and that's what you have in the second thought. Look at it in verse 8. They do not obey the truth. You know, if you're self-seeking, you're going to resist what God says. God speaks the truth, and you say, I'm not interested in what you want. I'm going to do what I want. They don't obey the truth. It doesn't say why in this passage. It just says they don't. We're only looking at the deeds. They just don't obey the truth. Man rebels against God. His reaction is against God. He is quarrelsome with God, if you will. And this reflects the basic egotism of sinfulness. There's a third phrase. Not only does he not obey the truth, but he does obey unrighteousness. No man lives in a vacuum. You either do right or wrong. You just don't go down the middle. This is the flow of life. First, there is rebellion, and out of that rebellion comes disobedience, and then comes dire sinfulness, as the life simply goes toward unrighteous behavior. Now listen, the road to hell then is basically very simply defined. It is a spirit of antagonism toward the Lordship of Jesus Christ. Do you get that? The road to hell is basically a spirit of antagonism toward the Lordship of Christ. You will not respond, you will rebel. You will not obey, you will disobey. Now listen carefully here. I want you to get this point. If the road to hell is a spirit of antagonism toward the Lordship of Christ, then the road to heaven must be the opposite. It must be an attitude of submission to the Lordship of Christ. And that is precisely what it is saying. God wants you to seek for glory and honor and incorruption. God wants the heart to seek heavenward, Godward, above. And even though we don't always attain, there is that seeking heart. And when we fail, there is that brokenness. If an unregenerate person is one who rebels against the Lordship of Christ, then a Christian has to be the opposite of that by character. That is clearly the message of this text. Eternal life belongs to those who show the work of God in their hearts by living under the obedience of the Lordship of Christ. Those who refuse to do so are the unregenerate and those who receive wrath. You can see that sin is basically an attack on God and calls for His holy reaction. Look back at verse 8 for a moment. To those people He gives indignation and wrath. Kind of interesting words. Indignation, the Greek root means to rush along, to be in a hurry, to be in a heat or a sweat, to breathe violently, to someone moving fast, breathing violently, hurrying, sweating. It was used from Homer in the classic Greek writings through the centuries of the spirit panting in the body and the rage of a man that pants and swells. It is the word, by the way, describing Pharaoh's desire to kill Moses. Hebrews 11:27. It is the word used in the fourth chapter of Luke to describe the fury and the rage of a mad crowd that wanted to throw Jesus off a cliff. It is the word used of the Ephesians when they heard the gospel and started a riot filled with fury in Acts chapter 19. So it is a word of fury. It is a word of fervor. And it is saying that toward those whose works are against God and the Lordship of Christ, God will burst out in a heat. He will burst out like a consuming fire against those living in such rebellion. And then it adds the word wrath, which is another term for anger, a little differently. It means to reach a pitch of fury. It is the end of mercy. It is the end of grace. It's just all over with. In terms of God's patience and God's tolerance, a swelling, furious, final anger. And so you can see by these terms that God is talking about a great fury of anger against those whose works reflect an earthward attitude and a denial of God. Verse 9, tribulation and anguish. He adds those as if we don't have enough words. Tribulation, philipsis. It means to put pressure on something or to press it. It is used in Acts 11:19 of the crushing persecution of the early church. It is used of the struggles of saints in Romans 12:12. It is used of Paul's being persecuted nearly to death in 2 Corinthians 1:8. It is used of Christ's sufferings in Colossians 1:24 as he was put through tribulation, pressing, pressure, oppression. It always carries the idea of affliction. Affliction. It can refer to an inner or an outer affliction, but affliction is the idea. And then anguish is a most interesting word, a common Greek word for narrow, meaning the narrowness of a place, a confined, narrow place, limited. Think of it this way. God is going to be angry. His fury is going to reach a fever pitch in verse 8. In verse 9, the result of that is going to be affliction in a narrow place. I can't think of a better definition of hell than that. Affliction in a narrow, confined, imprisoned place. A confinement and imprisonment that produces a powerful, fearful pain. That's why the New Testament says hell is an everlasting punishment, an everlasting fire, a furnace of fire, a lake of fire, fire and brimstone, an unquenchable fire, a place of suffering where the worm dies not, the fire is not quenched, there's weeping, wailing, gnashing of teeth. It is anguish in a confined imprisonment. And it will come upon every soul of man that doeth evil. Everyone whose life pattern is continually evil. Everyone whose mode of living is that of an unrighteous behavior. People filled with selfish ambition, refusing to obey the Lordship of Christ. Wrath and anger. So God judges. And he judges according to deeds, just as he judges according to guilt, as he judges according to truth, and he judges according to knowledge. And a person's deeds, as we said long ago, are the inflexible, infallible indicator of their life. Look at David. David committed terrible sins, but the direction, if not the perfection of his life, was Godward, wasn't it? On the other hand, look at Judas. Judas was outwardly attached to Christ, but the direction of his life was self-centered rebellion and disobedience all the while. You see, the key thought is that true righteousness produces true good deeds. And God can judge then on the basis of those deeds. And unrighteousness, no matter how religious it gets, will produce only evil deeds. And God will have no respect for any person. He will judge all equally. There will be an absolute equity in ultimate judgment. Now, just one question and I want to close. How, and we have to answer this question, even though it doesn't come till chapter 3. How can a person produce the good works that gain for him glory and honor and peace and eternal life? That's the question, isn't it? We started with the fact that God's going to judge. We saw something about that judgment. We have now seen criteria by which God will judge. The question is, now I know that I must produce the righteous works to avoid the eternal judgment of God, but how? Well, let's jump the gun on Paul a little bit and go over to chapter 3, verse 21. The righteousness that God desires, the righteousness of God, apart from the law, is manifest. In other words, it isn't going to happen through your own self-effort of trying to keep some rules, even though they be the right rules. It is the righteousness of God that comes, verse 22, by faith in Jesus Christ, unto all and upon all them that what? Believe. Verse 24 says, we're justified freely by His grace through the redemption that is in Christ Jesus. Now, that's really all you need to know, beloved. The way and the only way to produce the righteous deeds is to possess the righteousness of Christ. And the only way to possess the righteousness of Christ is by faith in His redemptive work. Do you believe that He died, God incarnate, for your sin? Do you believe that He rose again for your justification? Do you believe that He ever lives to make intercession for you? Do you believe that He'll come back to complete the redemptive plan? If you believe and you receive Christ, He gives you the capacity by the implantation of His own eternal life to produce righteous deeds. And when the day comes that judgment is to occur, God will see the record of a righteous life and know that such a life could only be the product of the indwelling presence of the living Christ and grant eternal life. Let's bow in prayer. Father, we pray that no one in this place would come short of the standard, but that all of us would enter in to the righteousness of Jesus Christ by faith in Him, and in such entering in, escape the wrath to come and enter into Your gracious, merciful plan for eternal life.
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0: 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Good morning, I'm John Raymer. 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Again, the word is breeze. 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Psalm 143 to start your week. This is verse 10. Teach me to do your will, for you are my God. Your spirit is good. Lead me in the land of uprightness. God is good indeed.
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0: 90.5 Shine FM is safe and fun for the whole family. 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Happy Monday. The city of Red Deer announced that additional consumer packaging, including aluminum trays, will be accepted in the blue carts and recycling bins. Starting next month, October 1st, it's part of the city's extended producer responsibility rollout. And if you want more information, they got a full list of what you can throw in there now at reddeer.ca.
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0: First full week of fall looks good in the forecast for Cupboards Express. Sunny and 18 today, sunny 16 tomorrow, 13 in the sun Wednesday, same for Thursday, and we round out the week with sunshine. I know it could change, but for now, Environment Canada says sunny and 16 on Friday. No rain in the forecast either. Sunshine well into October, or the first 3 days anyway.
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0: 90.5 Shine FM is safe and fun for the whole family. Look out for fake money. Police issued an ongoing warning to local businesses to carefully check $50 and $100 bills. That's after reports of counterfeit currency circulating in the area. Look out for the Monopoly money. 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
5: First full week of fall looks good in the forecast for Coverage Express. Sunny and 18 today, sunny 16 tomorrow, 13 in the sun Wednesday, same for Thursday, and we round out the week with sunshine. I know it could change, but for now, Environment Canada says sunny and 16 on Friday. No rain in the forecast either. Sunshine well into October, or the first 3 days anyway.
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0: 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Good morning, I'm John. Happy Monday. Isn't it good to know that God has plans for us? Very good plans. Jeremiah 29:11 says, "For I know the plans I have for you, declares the Lord. Plans to prosper you and not to harm you. Plans to give you hope and a future." God's got plans for us, and they're good.
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0: 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Shouting out to G.W. Smith Elementary School this morning, Maddie McCalla, Oriole Park, and West Park Elementary Schools. Today we're praying for students, of course, parents, bus drivers, school staff, administrators, and teachers for an awesome day of learning. Have a great day, you guys.
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0: 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After months of calls to do so, the Alberta government announced last Tuesday it will pause the provincial fuel tax on gas and diesel. The tax is 13 cents a liter on gasoline and diesel, and the province said the suspension begins next month, October 1st, and it will last until the end of the year. Time for a break. Ottawa's doing the same thing. It'll be nice.
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0: First full week of fall looks good in the forecast for Cupboards Express. Sunny and 18 today, sunny 16 tomorrow, 13 in the sun Wednesday, same for Thursday, and we round out the week with sunshine. I know it could change, but for now, Environment Canada says sunny and 16 on Friday. No rain in the forecast either.
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0: 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Good morning, I'm John Raymer. Today's getaway word is breeze. 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All the contest rules are right there. Again, the word is breeze. Text it to enter to 403-356-1905. Psalm 143 to start your week. This is verse 10. Teach me to do your will, for you are my God. Your spirit is good. Lead me in the land of uprightness. God is good indeed.
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1: 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Brand new week. Happy Monday. The city of Red Deer announced that additional consumer packaging, including aluminum trays, will be accepted in the blue carts and recycling bins. Starting next month, October 1st, it's part of the city's extended producer responsibility rollout. And if you want more information, they got a full list of what you can throw in there now at reddeer.ca.
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1: First full week of fall looks good in the forecast for Coverage Express. Sunny and 18 today, sunny 16 tomorrow, 13 in the sun Wednesday, same for Thursday, and we round out the week with sunshine. I know it could change, but for now, Environment Canada says sunny and 16 on Friday. No rain in the forecast either. Sunshine well into October. Or the first 3 days, anyway.
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0: 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And Red Deer proposed an $80.2 million capital budget for 2027, which has been opened up for public review. If you want to take a look at it, you can when you go to reddeer.ca. 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

I got to remember to make sure I have a scraper in my vehicle from now on. Seems like we're back into it. Some frosty mornings here this week. And you know what? It's okay. September has been quite something, hasn't it? And as we head into October, we're shifting gears and getting ready for the cooler weather.

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0: On the night you're falling all to pieces, you can bring your lonely heart to Jesus. What if I told you that I believe it?
1: I am thanking the Lord today for friends who say, I have too many beets in my garden. Will you take some? Yes, I will. They were amazing. One of my favorite fall pastimes, I guess you could say, is those root veggie soups. And of course, my kids always know when fall time comes that nice big pot of beet borscht is going to come up somewhere along the way. Friend of mine had some extra beets and I said, I'll take them. And whipped them up into a nice, delicious soup. It's not as hard as it sounds. You just really need some stock and, a little bit of the onion and celery and carrot, depending on the soup you're making. You've got that going. You got your protein. You got your veggies, your flavor profile. That's something you could easily look up online for whatever style of soup you're trying to make. Sometimes I do that. I'll just go, oh, I want to make this. Google the type and what kind of herbs and spices go in there and boom. You've got it. Feels like art, actually, when you make soup, doesn't it? I don't know. I think it does. Some people like to follow a recipe, but in my house, trial and error has tasted pretty good.
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It's so amazing to see the colors of fall come alive, isn't it? And I just love the fact that we can start turning our hearts towards the Thanksgiving season. Lots of good ideas. A Sharpie and a pumpkin is all you need. And, you know, maybe every day you write a little something you're thankful for on that pumpkin and watch it fill up over the next few weeks.

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0: Oh, man. You know, homesickness is so difficult, isn't it? This is about the time of the year. If you've got a student who's moved out of the community, heading off somewhere else, they've settled into their dorm room or their living situation, and now you're touching base because homesickness, it happens. You know, 60% of students feel a lack of companionship in their university years. And, you know, that doesn't always mean that you're in the wrong place. So as a support system to our students, we can remind them and encourage them, hey, just because you're feeling homesick doesn't mean you made a bad choice. You didn't make the wrong decision. It's going to be okay. And, you know, stick it out a little bit longer. And maybe if you're sending a package from home, that can help. Lots of different things can help. But I would say above all, you know, the Holy Spirit can comfort people in ways we can't even imagine. So when we pray for them, let's pray that God's comfort would be near as they work through some homesickness.
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0: Fall brings such beauty to the landscape. I'm Stephanie Nicole with Food for Thought. It seems to me that even in the smallest, unexpected places, during the fall season, we see God's beauty spring to life again. It's like a second spring of sorts. But as we look around and we see the glory of fall's colors, we are so grateful and thankful that we serve an amazing Creator who brings the landscape to life. Psalm 69, verse 30 says this, "I will praise God's name in song and glorify Him with thanksgiving." In this season that we have right in front of us, may we never forget the blessings we enjoy are from His hands. 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
6: A woman had a terrible fear of water. 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Nervously, she asked a crew member, "How far away is land?" He calmly reassured her, "Don't worry, we're only 5 miles from land." She said, "Thanks, I tend to worry. By the way, which direction is land?" He said, "Straight down." Do you worry? If so, take a deep breath and listen to these timely words spoken by Jesus 20 centuries ago and paraphrased by Eugene Peterson. Give your entire attention to what God is doing right now, and don't get worked up about what may or may not happen tomorrow. God will help you deal with whatever hard things come up when the time comes.
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1: It is painful to learn discipline. This is mainly for, aimed at teenagers, this bit of advice, but I wonder if we could glean something from it as well. Learning discipline is one of the strongest forms of caring for yourself. Because you know what? Sometimes you have to choose to ignore what feels good for now in favor of something better later. So the goals we're setting, the habits we're building, the challenges we're facing, all these things can help us grow in discipline. It is never fun to learn some discipline in our lives, but really actually one of the best gifts we can give ourselves. So like I said, maybe not just for teenagers today, maybe for all of us to remember that, you know, small hard work we're doing bit by bit, it matters.
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6: 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That reference was to the long-standing ministry of the Gideon's organization to place a Bible in every hotel and motel room in America. 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We should remember the words of the American founding father, Patrick Henry, who said, "The Bible is worth all the other books which have ever been printed." 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

I'm so thankful that God's mercies are new every morning, and I'd like to think they're new every afternoon, too, moment by moment. We are kept in His love. C.S. Lewis once said, relying on the Lord has to begin all over again every day as if nothing had yet been done. What a good reminder that we can rely on Him for everything.

0: It is strange to be living in a world where you need a kind of a secret code word in your family to prove that you are you. And, you know, that person, your parent or your sibling or your child, is really them. There's more and more instances of scammers trying to use text messages and even AI voice spoofing to convince you or to convince people that their loved ones are trying to connect with them. That is something that probably should be part of your family safety plan, a code word that, you know, just your family knows. So that if you ever get a text message and it starts to sound a bit fishy, you can, you know, maybe ask for that code word. And then you know for sure, okay, yes, I am talking to my, you know, son or daughter or whoever it happens to be. It is definitely weird to be in a time of life or a time of society where we're dealing with these kinds of things. But better safe than sorry.
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0: 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It's been a blessing in my life. I listen to it every day, and it lifts me up and it gives me hope. And the words are so positive, it really encourages me.
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1: 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I'm Zach Thomas, and happy Monday. Hope you had a good weekend. It's always too short, I find, but hey, what can you do? Time moves on as always. Let's make sure this week is a good one. More great music coming up next.

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5: Hi, I'm Dr. John Neufeld, and you're listening to Back to the Bible Canada's Bible Minute. Ephesians 4:25 says, "Therefore, having put away falsehood, let each one of you speak the truth with his neighbor, for we are members one of another." You know, the world is full of lies. Jesus once said of Satan that he was the father of lies. We know that, for in the Garden of Eden, he lied to the woman. That was the first lie this earth had ever heard. But in the ensuing millennia, it's impossible to estimate how many lies have been told. But with Christ came one who is full of grace and truth. And once we've been redeemed by Christ, we're called into the light, into the world of truth-telling. And so says Paul, put all falsehood away. Speak the truth. Become known as a man or woman like Christ. 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

0: 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I'm Zach Thomas. Psalm 9, verse 1 says, I will give thanks to you, Lord, with all my heart. I will tell of all your wonderful deeds. Amen to this. Words to live by as we kick off a new week. Let's share what God is doing in our lives.
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I'm Zach Thomas. Still a few days left to get in on the draw for the Fall Jetaway Contest with Barbados Tourism. 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

0: 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You know, there's something special about having a good neighbor. 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Doesn't have to be anything big. 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It can be offering to mow their lawn or rake their leaves for them. 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

0: 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It's been a blessing in my life. 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And the words are so positive. 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

0: 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I'm Zach Thomas, and we're going to have times where things go wrong. 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And a lot of times, those things happen, and we can't control that. But what matters is how we respond. Do we give up, or do we get up, dust ourselves off, and try again? Something for us to keep in mind as we go through this week.
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I'm Zach Thomas. 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

0: 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I'm Zach Thomas. Psalm 9 verse 1 says, I will give thanks to you, Lord, with all my heart. I will tell of all your wonderful deeds. A great reminder for us today, words to live by as we continue through this brand new week. What has God been doing in your life? Be sure to share that with those around you.
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8: This is John MacArthur with another edition of Portraits of Grace. Though you have not seen him, you love him. And though you do not see him now, but believe in him, you greatly rejoice with joy inexpressible and full of glory. That wonderful verse expresses the wonder of our fellowship with Christ. Even though we don't see him, we enjoy fellowship with him that could be only built on love, trust, and obedience. Enjoying fellowship with Christ is one of the supreme privileges of your Christian life. Strengthen and enrich that fellowship by learning from his word and relying on his spirit. As you do, you'll learn to love and trust Christ more deeply and to obey all his commands. What a privilege. This is John MacArthur, looking forward to bringing you more Portraits of Grace.
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1: Douglas MacArthur wrote on his 75th birthday, "In the central place of every heart, there is a recording chamber. So long as it receives messages of beauty, hope, cheer, and courage, so long are you young. But when the wires are all down and your heart is covered with the snows of pessimism and